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0: 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It's Guy Dark. I'm with you tomorrow morning from 8 to 10 for breakfast in bed. 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

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The Bear.

0: 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It's Guy Dark. I'm with you tomorrow morning from 8 to 10 for breakfast in bed. 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

0: 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It's Guy Dark. I'm with you tomorrow morning from 8 to 10 for breakfast in bed. 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

I woke last night to the sound of thunder. How far off, I sat and wondered. Started humming a song from 1962. And it's funny how the night moves. 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

0: Classic Rock the Bear. It's Guy Dark. I'm with you tomorrow morning from 8 to 10 for breakfast in bed. I wanted to remind you about the big show coming to Kuwait and Casino in St. Ignace on Saturday, July 18th with Bush and Candlebox. 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

0: 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I'm Guy Darks. Coming up at 8 o'clock, I'll bring you breakfast in bed. 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

0: 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I'm Guy Dark. 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

0: another Top Rock Countdown. Hey, everyone, happy Father's Day. Happy Father's Day. Happy Father's Day. This show is going to be about Father's Day. This is about the legendary fathers of rock. I just want to make
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The Bear.

0: 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I'm Guy Dark. 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

0: Classic Rock the Bear. I'm Guy Darche. Coming up at 8 o'clock, I'll bring you breakfast in bed. 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

0: 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I'm Guy Darks. 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

0: 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I'm Guy Darch. 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

WWSS Tuscarora Township and W236BU Traverse City. Bob and Tom all morning. 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

0: 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I'm Guy Darche. 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
2: Celebrating over a decade of exploring the Great Lakes states, this is Behind the Mitten with Gonzo and Amy Sherman. 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And now, we're heading even farther north. 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This is Behind the Mitten.
3: And welcome back to Behind the Mitten. John Gonzalez along with Amy Sherman. Behind the Mitten is Michigan's premier travel radio show and podcast. And Amy, we've been having, it's like 2025, the summer of 2025 has been a heck of a year for us.
4: Epic.
3: Celebrating our 10-year anniversary.
4: Woo-woo.
3: And traveling to some places we haven't been to in a while.
4: I know, and I'm really happy about where we are today. Because we are, I mean, you know how much I love the water. You know, I'm obsessed. I make you stop sometimes roadside where I jump out and run in and you get kind of upset with me. Sometimes I'm holding back right now, not jumping into the water that we're overlooking right now. I would not jump in right here. No one should.
3: The reason I don't want to stop is because we're usually on a schedule, see, to get to point B.
4: Whatever, Dad.
3: But that's what makes life fun.
4: Thank you for keeping us on track, because I am always trying to derail us. But we should say we are literally recording right now underneath the Blue Water Bridge in Port Huron, Michigan. It is stunningly beautiful. When they say that they are home to Blue Water Country, they mean it.
3: Yeah.
4: Well, Caribbean blue right outside here.
3: It is gorgeous. It's always great to be on Michigan's Thumb Coast, which, you know, for me is like coming back home. Because I grew up not too far from here, like a little town of K-Pack. So we've talked about that several times on the show.
4: Mm-hmm.
3: But the sex guest and the sex topic, I'm really intrigued because you're like going, hey, we got a chance to talk to, you know, someone really cool, a captain. I'm like, a captain? What are you talking about?
4: I know. I'm so excited about this interview because like you, you know, you grew up right here by Port Huron. I grew up in Wyandotte, which is downriver. And so definitely a river community, lots of boating, lots of things. And so I'm excited to hear about what it is like to be a professional captain, not like my dad on the Grady White that we had, but a real captain on the Great Lakes. And so we have Captain George Haynes with us right now. He is a pilot on the Great Lakes. And I'm so intrigued with what you do because you are the guy who jumps on and off the ships as they come through. You're going to tell us all about it. So I'm not even going to try to explain. So take it away, Captain George. Well,
5: so every foreign ship that comes into the Great Lakes, and we get 1,000 to 1,200 a year ships coming in. Everywhere they go, once they get into the lakes, they have to take pilots.
4: And pilots. Local pilots.
5: Local pilots. Pilots know the waters very, very well. They're trained specifically in ship handling, and we know these rivers and everything exactly, what they need to know. They may have never been in the lakes before, so.
4: They might be an ocean liner that's coming through, like the St. Lawrence, and they've never been in the Great Lakes.
5: They might have, but they don't know the waters well enough to be safe. So pilots know the waters, extremely well.
4: Because you kind of don't want to take a wrong turn in a 1,000-foot freighter.
5: Our job is to stay out of the headlines.
4: Yes. So that's why we never hear about you. But here you are now.
5: Well, occasionally it happens around the world. You have some high-profile accidents.
3: So you're like a navigator.
5: Exactly.
3: You're assisting people that are not familiar with the waterway,
5: right,
3: to get to where they need to get safely.
5: Yep, I'm a navigator. These are big ships, a lot of them, and they're sometimes they're loaded, sometimes they're in ballast, sometimes they got weird.

0: configurations, different propulsion systems, different rudder systems. And so I get on board, and you got to be a quick study. Like within 5 or 10 minutes, you got to have a good idea of what you got, what you're up against. You talk to the captain, he gives you information, you ask questions, and then you start your journey.
1: I got a lot of questions here, Amy.
2: Oh, so many
1: questions. So what happens if they don't speak English?
0: So,
3: good question.
0: That's a great question, and that's kind of half of my job is to make sure communication goes smoothly. So it's required by international law that all ships have to, on the bridge of their ship when they're navigating, they have to have basic English,
3: Okay.
0: basic English. So I can't learn, 15 different
1: Right.
0: languages, and so they all know basic English, basic commands.
1: Hold on, motorcycle going through the road. We're literally right outside.
3: Or at least boat commands, right?
0: Yeah, they got it. They all have to know the basic stuff so that I can communicate and I can also listen to them. But
3: But
0: still, some nationalities are not so good at English. They're way better. I've been doing this for 30 years. They're way better than they used to be. Like
3: Who's the
0: certain people.
3: worst?
0: Well, I don't want to name any. They're all much, much better. It depends. Some of the countries are they ship these crews come from certain regions,
3: Sure.
0: and they're maybe not so
3: Well,
0: good at it.
3: I my question is if okay, so you're they have to learn English, but you, George, you have to learn every one of those ships that come through, and that's wild to me. I mean, it's like getting on an airplane and flying it, and they're all different.
0: Right. And that's what we that's why I say we become quick studies. We learn how different ships, we actually get the same kinds of ships coming in and out frequently. Sometimes we get some unique oddballs that come in that we're not used to, but most of the ships are standardized.
3: Okay.
0: We get used to certain classes and their handling characteristics.
3: What's the weirdest ship that came through that you got to pilot?
0: Oh, that's a great question. The weirdest? I don't know. I've had quite a variety. I've had
3: After
0: yachts.
3: 30 years, I would think
0: I've
3: so.
0: had tall ships. I've had Navy ships, government vessels. We get some, yeah, very interesting stuff, sometimes. What about,
3: So, go ahead.
1: oh, I was gonna say, what about the cruise ships?
0: The cruise ships
3: Oh,
0: are
3: yeah.
0: definitely, they're relatively new. We've had cruise ships for maybe 10, 15 years, but sporadically. Now we're getting like, we have like 11 ships that come into the Great Lakes and stay the summer or spend some good time here. And we got
3: Yes.
0: the two big Vikings that come in, Viking Octanus and the Viking Polaris.
3: We saw it up at Mackinac.
0: Yeah, those are handfuls. I mean, but they're huge ships. But they're high tech. They got to be the most high tech vessels on the Great Lakes.
3: Interesting. So, George, before we run out of time, I have to know, how does one become a captain on the Great Lakes? Where do you stu did you study this? You've been doing it for 30 years. Where does one learn?
0: So there's two ways of working your way up to captain and pilot. You can go to an academy, a Merchant Marine Academy, or you can start out as a deckhand and work your way up the ladder. They call it going through the hose pipe. So there's two ways of doing it. Getting an education at the academy is gets you probably you're an officer quicker, and then you got to work as an officer and work your way up to higher ranks. And then starting out as a deckhand or an able-bodied seaman, you can also work your way up the ranks that way. It may take longer. There's pros and cons to both ways of doing it.
1: Where are you from originally?
0: I'm from upstate New York. I'm from Syracuse.
1: Okay.
0: Yeah.
1: Then you spend some time here in Port Huron every once in a while?
0: Well, when I was little, I grew up in Detroit. My mom took me down to Belle Isle, and I fell in love with the ships. I was like amazed at all the ships. I never lost that. So,
1: Cool.
0: but I went to New York eventually, and then I never lost my love of Great Lakes craters. So.
3: That's so cool. Now you have a region that you work. What is your region here?
0: Port Huron, basically all of Lake Erie and all the way up to Port Huron. So the foot of Lake Huron, all the way down to Buffalo, New York.
3: Wow.
0: All the ports in between.
3: Because when I talked to you this morning, you were calling me from Toledo.
0: Right.
3: So you're all over the place.
0: All over the place. And my jobs can change, as you found out yesterday.

0: Today, I thought I was going to be out in the Lake Erie, and then I all of a sudden I'm going to Toledo. So it's kind of crazy.
1: But it's the kind of job I would love. It's always something different, always something new. You're always seeing something new and meeting new people.
0: You like variety? That's the perfect job.
1: Well, we like you, George. And we also have to say shout out because you're also a craft beer lover. And those who listen to the show know that
0: Absolutely.
1: we love craft beer. You brought us a New England IPA since you're from New England.
0: Yep.
1: Well done. This is a Fiddlehead Brewing Company beer that we're enjoying with George right now. So shout out. Not a Michigan beer, but that's okay because
0: That's
1: it's
0: okay.
1: delicious.
0: That's
1: We
0: right.
1: like it. We
0: No
1: like it.
0: kidding.
1: George, we're so happy that you shared just a little of your expertise. I could probably do 27 podcasts with you and never learn all of it. If people are interested in learning more about becoming a captain, you said there's a really great video out there that they should watch.
0: Yeah, 2023, a documentary on the PBS show Great Lakes Now, which goes across all the Great Lakes PBS stations. I took a crew out with me, and they did a very, very good episode on piloting.
1: It's called Salty Visitors, and you can find it at Great Lakes Now. And Captain George Haynes, thanks for joining us on Behind the Mitten.
0: Thank you. My pleasure.

0: 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And Bridget, it's going to be a busy summer every weekend here in St. Ignace.
1: 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We also have a lot of fireworks shows that can be seen anywhere downtown St. Ignace. 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
0: I love that. 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Maybe they're going to the island. Maybe they're exploring the Upper Peninsula of Michigan. What makes St. Ignace so special?
1: I think that all the events that we have, there's always something to do in St. Ignace, and it's mostly free.
0: Awesome. 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
0: And welcome back to Behind the Mitten. John Gonzalez along with Amy Sherman, traveling the great state of Michigan as we do every single weekend. And if you've been listening to the show this hour, folks, you know that Amy and I have been on a fun road trip.
5: Wild times, friends. We are on a road trip. Honestly, I just said to you, I'm like, where are we now? I don't even know.
0: Well, we know.
5: I do know.
0: We do know where we are right now because in the last segment, if you tuned in, we kind of hunkered down here at Five Shores Brewery in beautiful Beulah, Michigan, and just down the road from the Platte River Inn, as like we talked about, in Honor
5: Highway.
0: And so we plopped in here to kind of like get our bearings, like, okay, where do we want to go? What do we want to do next? And we both said, you know, we probably should talk to the owner, brewer, if he's here.
5: I think we should. And you guys all know our love for Michigan breweries. And so whenever we can highlight one, we are all in. And so here we are at Five Shores Brewery. Oliver.
13: Here you are.
5: Oliver.
13: Yeah, welcome back.
5: Oliver,
13: I can't remember
5: Roberts,
13: the last
5: time. He's the co-owner of this brewery, and you guys have a lot of cool things going on here.
13: We do.
5: Yeah. Tell me more about what's going on here. You're on the show. So tell us, first of all, we always like to say on Behind the Mitten, where are you? And you can use your hand as an example.

0: Well, I mean, Beulah is not the most attractive name for any municipality, but we're in beautiful downtown Beulah, which is kind of nestled between Frankfurt, which is the iconic, south of the Pinky.
1: Thank you.
0: And that's what you're looking for.
2: South of the Pinky. No, but Beulah's it's a tiny little town, right?
0: It is.
1: But known for cherries.
0: Cherries around here, the whole region.
1: I think most people would know Beulah for your main tourist kind of spot is the Cherry Pit. Am I wrong?
2: The Cherry Hut?
0: Cherry Hut, yeah. Cherry Hut. Cherry Pit's from Beverly Hills
1: 90210. You. Can you please?
2: But yeah, Cherry Hut. Cherry Hut was probably one of the early places to put this place on the map, really.
0: Yeah, I mean, I think it was in the 20s.
1: Yeah. So what brought you here? Why are you here? Are you born and raised?
0: Well, my daughter's mother and stepdad wanted to move up here from Ann Arbor when I was running Wolverine State Brewing. Which
1: That's
0: was my,
1: right.
0: my gig for 10 years.
1: Oh,
0: and I was
1: Wolverine.
0: Like, well, I could, you know, let me come up and visit. And I kind of fell in love with the area. And Beulah was a empty, you know, beer kind of desert. And actually a lot of empty storefronts. And the village said, we'll do whatever you want to get you in here. We need more businesses. This would be great. And I said, okay, let's go.
1: Wow. Okay, so one, I got to say, Wolverine, salute.
0: Yeah.
1: Your beers were so top-notch. Lager?
0: Lager-focused, yeah.
1: All lager. So we're talking crisp and clean, which is why this beer I'm drinking right now tastes delicious.
0: There you go.
1: Am I right?
0: Yeah. I mean, I did definitely brought my 10 years of brewing lagers to Five Shores, and we do a lot of lagers still.
1: And then what have you taken from this area, from being on the, you know, the shores of Lake Michigan up north? How have you changed your beers?
0: I think we went for kind of a California lake vibe hybrid with our building and our branding. And so a lot of modern IPAs, a lot of hazies, fruit beers, sours usually on the menu. Definitely lowering the alcohol point of entry for people, just because we want, you know, I think the days of 8-9% IPAs have kind of gone to bed for a little while, so
1: I'll never speak for yourself.
2: Well, you're talking about the masses, not
0: yeah.
1: No, I agree with you. I totally agree with you. You have to change the way you're, that's why I'm asking, is because Michigan beer has to transform. And we have to do it right now.
0: Yeah.
1: And we have to think about what people want to drink. And so I want to hear, what do people want to drink up here?
0: Well, and I think when you aren't distributing a beer and you have to satisfy all these different segments of craft beer, your IPA, your amber, your stout, blah, blah, I get to see firsthand what's selling. So, like, I started noticing our double higher ABV IPAs not selling as well. Our Imperial Stouts, which we never made a stout that was under, like, 8.5%.
2: Amen.
0: And then that started to say, okay, these aren't selling as fast.
1: Right.
0: And then so I stopped making stouts for a while. And people said, we want stouts. Bring it down to that 6% range. And people are like, thank you. Now I can have a few.
1: Right. I like that you're listening to your drinkers. I mean,
0: that's the most important thing. And I don't chase trends, but I also want to make what people want to drink.
1: Yeah. So Oliver, as someone who came from Ann Arbor, which is completely different
0: yeah.
1: than what's going on up here in Beulah, how does that change? How do you change your mindset about drinking or brewing?
0: It's more the seasonality of it. You know, summer is, you know, Labor Day, Memorial Day to Labor Day, and a little bit shoulder season, especially right now. It's gorgeous right now with colors. But it just changes our staffing. It changes our menu focus. It changes how much I'm brewing. I brew smaller batches this time of year so I can keep things moving, keep the menu fresh.
1: But you mean, I guess, people in Michigan, we still drink the same kind of across. Like, we're just going to drink some beers.
0: Yeah.
1: Okay, got you.
0: Yeah, still drink beers. But for me, it's you know, I tend to brew more amber beers and darker beers in the wintertime, a little cozier, if you will. Mm-hmm. But, you know, our local legend that you're drinking and our IPAs are still our top sellers. So.
2: Well, Oliver, I was going to ask you. So one of the times I've been lucky to come in here a few times over the last few years. I came for this big fundraiser for Cognition.
0: Yeah.
2: And I love that you're involving this brewery as part of the community. Was that a focus of yours as well?
0: It was. I was on the board of Cognition for a while, which is a science and discovery center for, like, mostly children focused, but adults can have fun too. I'm no longer on the board. My tenure has expired. We definitely try to do community engagement. We are big with Up North Pride. In the wintertime, they do a monthly night here, which is great. We did a book fair for a local bookstore that I think, unfortunately, is going out of business.

0: but they're trying to kind of unload. We'll be partnering the Humane Society, Benzie, for a our holiday market. They're going to be coming in being a nonprofit. I think we work with the Benzonia Aquatic Center that is fundraising right now, the Betsy Valley Trail, the
1: it's
0: high school's track. I mean,
1: it's everything.
0: Yeah.
1: And I feel like every time we come up to this area here in the Betsy Valley region, you guys are super involved. You are truly dedicated to your community.
0: Correct.
1: Like, in all the ways, whether it's high school, whether it's Boy Scouts, whether it's whatever it is, you guys are all in.
0: Yes. I mean, I think it's important with a small community that we all kind of rising tide lifts all ships. And so being the largest brewery in the village, the only...
1: Okay, that's the best part, is that you just said that you are the largest brewery in the village.
0: Well, there is another brewery in Beulah, but they're not in the village. St. Ambrose, which is primarily a meadery, they also have a small brewing system.
1: Give them a shout out, absolutely.
0: But, like, those guys, like, their brewer, Nate Ely, and I, like, with, hey, I need a bag of malt. We trade back and forth, which is awesome. Like, need some yeast, need some fruit. So it's still, I think, great in craft beer that... The competition is still there, but the community of brewers is, I think, still persevering through the changes.
1: It's an incredible place. If you want to do an awesome road trip, Gonzo. So you want to start in Interlaken, maybe have some coffee at My Coffee, and then head on down the road to the Platte River, and then connect here again.
2: Lots to do in Beulah, but not only Five Shores, but other great restaurants and places you can check out as well. And if you need a bike to get on a trail, you can rent one here too.
1: That's right, if you don't bring your own bike. I forgot about that part. Okay, that's really cool. Oliver Roberts, thank you so much for welcoming us here at Five Shores Brewing. If people want to come and visit, maybe get some beers, find out where to find your beers, where can they go?
0: Our website's the best place. We keep our menu updated real time, so fiveshoresbrewing.com.

0: everybody. It's Amy from Behind the Mitten. I'm here with my friend Amber Mae Peterson from Visit Muskegon. Amber, you guys have a big summer plan for 2026.
1: Oh, we do. So, I mean, on top of the 27 miles of sugar sand beaches.
0: I love those beaches.
1: Oh, I know. Me too. Like, truthfully, that is the star attraction. However, we are also a great festival county. We have coming back to the White Lake area, the Maritime Festival. Don't forget Burning Foot, which is the beer festival.
0: That's a big one.
1: But we also have King of the Great Lakes Surf Festival. And then we also have a kite surfing festival too.
0: Oh, fun.
1: Yeah, and those all take place on the beach. It's great.
0: And then, of course, looking towards the end of summer, it's always Michigan Irish Music Festival, one of the biggest events throughout the entire Midwest. There's so many things to do in Muskegon, from eating, visiting incredible museums. Where can people plan their visit?
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0: I'm visiting Muskegon this summer, Gonzo.
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0: Welcome to this weekend's Behind the Mitten. John Gonzalez, along with Amy Sherman. Behind the Mitten is Michigan's premier travel radio show and podcast. And we travel the state of Michigan looking for fun things and fun people.
1: Yeah, and we have one right here. And so that's why we have to do an extra podcast, because he has so much to say that we had to keep going. And so I'm really excited for everybody to meet Michael Schrag. He is the founder of the United States Postal Service Museum, which is in beautiful Marshall, Michigan. It's a museum that I adore. I think it's a really, truly special place, mostly because it's like Michael's personal collection of postal things. And it's one of those museums that you walk in and you're like, wow, I had no idea there was so much stuff that is involving the Postal Service. It's room after room after room of just stuff. There's so much stuff there, Michael. But one of the things that we just learned from our good friend Sue Damron, who owns Schuller's restaurant, where we're recording from, and who you worked for a long time, she was telling some stories about you off the air. And she told us that the post office is named after you. Yes, and that there's quite a story, and you are the last living person that a post office was named after?
2: Yes. I was very honored to have the post office named after me.
1: Because you were the postmaster here in Marshall for 23 years.
2: From, 1979 to 2002, I was postmaster here and started the museum and was very active in the community. Well, some of the community people and postmaster friends of mine, there was an announcement came out that new government buildings after 2002. No, I'm not sure on the date. I'm getting older. But they were not going to name them after living persons. You have to be deceased to get a government building named after you now. And so the postmasters and some individual friends said, we got to hurry up and get that post office named after you. So they lobbied Congress, the governor, and other people, and got a petition going, and it passed Congress in 2001. It was the last time. On December 13th, it was President Bush signed it, the proclamation it could be named after me. And so there's a plaque in the lobby down there naming it after me, because now you have to be deceased. So it's good to know that it was named after me before I died, you know, and not named after me after I'm dead.
0: Well, Michael,
1: an honor.
2: It was a very honor. We had a big ceremony. The congressman, senator came for the dedication that spring, and it was a great honor.
0: Well, Michael, we've been having a lot of fun getting to know you, but what is it like to like walk by that building where you worked at for all those years and then see your name on it? I mean, that just, you know, you're not a big, you didn't like donate the money for the building or anything like that.
2: Well, it's a great honor. It actually, a lot of people tease me. They said, Mike, your lawn needs mowing. Why aren't you mowing it? Mike, though, it needs painting in the lobby since it's your name on it. You got to paint it, you know, or the upkeep of it. And I said, no, I can't afford the upkeep on that building, you know.
1: So much teasing. Friends call it the Schrag. I'm going down to the Schrag to mail a letter.
2: The Schrag building, yes. They call it the Mike Schrag.

0: And her name, last name Schreck, is not very common, you know.
1: No, yeah.
0: Common name.
2: Well, Mike, I'm very curious. What was it like to be the postmaster and to be involved in the Postal Service? I mean, it has the word service in the title, and it truly is.
0: Well, I graduated from Marshall here. I'm a local boy in 1965. Well, in 1965, if you didn't go on to college, you got drafted to go to Vietnam. So I went to KCC in Battle Creek, Kellogg Community College, for a year and a half. I met my wife there, fell in love, and I quit college. As soon as I quit, I got the draft notice. So a friend of mine was stationed in Vietnam in the post office over there sorting mail to the soldiers. He said, man, I feel safe unless a bomb comes into the, you know, camp where they were at. So he said, you ought to join the Army post office. Oh. So I ended up in June of 67 joining the Army before the draft date. The Army post office, I had to guarantee 3 years, not two. And luckily, I ended up going to Germany for 2 years working in the Army post office. And it's like working at a post office in the United States. You know, you sort mail, sell stamps, mail packages, and had a very good time over there. And then when I got out in June of 70, I knocked on the door here in the Marshall post office, and I got hired 2 weeks later, and it made a career for me. And it was the best thing that ever happened. You know,
1: that's a great story. I love that. Well, Michael, the other thing I wanted to ask you, because on the air during the show, I said, can you give me some of the highlights? What can I expect? We only got as far as the 1931 Model A mail truck, right?
2: So, as far as we got.
1: So I want to know more, but I'm looking at this, the brochure, and it says here, I'll read a few things, okay? It says, old post office window units and lock boxes, early 1900s horse-drawn mail buggies, the inner workings of a railway mail car. This one I'm really interested in. The first postage stamp and before stamps, V-mail, World War II letters, photographs of ancestors who pioneered mail delivery. So wait a minute. So were there stamps before stamps?
0: No, before stamps were invented in May of 1840 in Bath, England. It was the first post office ever to use stamps. And we were using what they call stampless letters. The postmaster, if you come in and mail the letter, they would initial it with their initial and put 5 cents or 3 cents down on it. And that was it. There's no stamp. So it was hard to keep track of the money, you know,
2: right,
0: what they were selling. So we copied England 7 years later in July of 1847.
1: Okay.
0: We came up with our stamps to copy England. And that was more accountability on how much mail was going through and the revenue. I do have a gentleman, a stamp collector from Battle Creek, donated is Penny Black. The first stamp was called Penny Black. A full sheet many years ago sold for over $1 million online or at an auction. And this doctor donated one of his to me. It's used and torn because they value stamps on the condition, whether it still has glue on it. And when stamps were first invented, there were a sheet of 100, but no perforation. So you had to cut it with scissors. Oh. And depending how you cut it, how square it was, how accurate it was, it makes the stamps worth more money. If they're cut crooked or sideways, you know, it's worth less money.
1: Interesting. Wow.
0: The V-mail's victory mail during World War II. I've got letters. V-mail, I got a letter that was returned to a lady, says her husband's missing in action, wrote on the letter. She donated that to me. It's, the museum is, if it wasn't for donations or people donating money, I wouldn't exist.
1: Because
0: every time I give a tour or people see, oh, my grandma or my dad or my mother was postmaster, would you like this? Would you like that? So I would say at least once a month, if not more, I get something in the mail that they want to donate to the post office museum.
2: I like knowing that there are places that want these types of things, antiques and the stuff that a lot of people are just going to toss. Like, it's nice to know that there's a place that you can send it and it's going to be loved.
0: Yeah. Well, let me tell you, one of my other prized possessions is I have the 1860 post office desk and safe from Ceresco, Michigan, which is 5 miles from here. My mailing address is Ceresco, Michigan.
2: Mm-hmm.
0: And Greg Allen donated his great-great-grandfather's desk and safe to me. His great-great-grandfather was wounded in the Civil War. And so when they sent him back to Ceresco, they made him postmaster to give him a job. Because postmasters were political until 1971. President Nixon took us out of politics.

0: before that, you had to be a good Democrat or a good Republican to be a postmaster.
1: Oh, interesting. Like a political appointee. I didn't know that.
0: Yeah, I didn't know that. 71. Or otherwise, I probably would have never been postmaster if I had to be a politician.
1: We are so glad that you were. Okay, well, these stories are just incredible. I love how you got started being a postmaster and what you've done with it. And we were just saying on the other episode, if people want to come and visit, they have to call you. It's not like the museum is open. They call you, you show up with your key, you let them in, and then you kind of get a curated tour if you want one. Yeah. You're always happy to share your knowledge of all the items.
0: Definitely. Yeah. Allow an hour. If you want to come, I take at least an hour to take you through it.
1: If you don't want to skimp, you want to definitely have that time, friends. You don't want to miss anything that Michael Schrag has to say. He is the founder of the United States Postal Service Museum, which you can find in Marshall, Michigan. And if you want to plan your visit, you want to look up Marshall, Michigan online, go to their tourism bureau, and then you will find Michael's number and you can call him and he'll come let you in. And I got to say, guys, it is well worth the trip. Check it out. And Michael, thanks for joining us.
0: Thank you for inviting me.
1: Hey, everybody. It's Amy from Behind the Mitten. I'm here with my friend Emily James, and she is the manager at the very charming Boardwalk Coffee House here in St. Ignace. Emily, what can people expect when they come into your coffee shop?
2: This is such a quaint little place. We have a fireplace. You can sit and read a book. Just enjoy the music. You can watch TV, and you can also look out at our beautiful view outside.
1: I love it, but I think I like it better inside where it's nice and cozy and warm. You guys have quite a selection of drinks. I have to say, I asked for a chai. You said, what kind do you want? And then listed Earl Grey, masala, and turmeric. And I thought to myself, am I really in St. Ignace?
2: Yes.
1: Pretty impressive.
2: Yes. We have an amazing selection of lattes, teas, chai. We have amazing pastries.
1: And breakfast burritos that Gonzo ordered, and we're going to get one to go to continue along our road trip. Hey, Emily James, if people want to come and visit you here at the Boardwalk in St. Ignace, how can they find out all the information?
2: You can go online. You can Google us. You can check out Google Maps. We're under the coffee section of Google Maps. And
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0: Sherman. This is a fun show this weekend, Amy. We're talking to our friends from breweries throughout the state of Michigan.
1: We sure are. And you know what? I miss doing this on the regular. And in fact, as we were kind of talking about the show, I was doing a little research about new breweries. And I was actually surprised to find how many new breweries are still opening in the state. I guess here in Michigan, we just cannot get enough of that delicious beer in our glasses. Thank goodness. I'm so glad. But we really wanted to talk to someone that we've had on the show before about some of the things that they're doing currently, because they're always sending me these awesome press releases. And I'm like, I just get thirsty every single time I read them. So I had to bring him back on. It's our good friend, Michael Brower from Pigeon Hill Brewing in beautiful Muskegon. Michael, welcome back to Behind the Show. Behind the Mix.
2: It's great to be back. Thanks for having me.
1: I'm looking at you on a screen. So I'm like, behind the something.
2: Yeah, behind the, I don't know. I'm here.
1: Here you are. So Pigeon Hill Brewing, you guys have been around for a minute. How long have you guys been open?
2: This will mark our 11th year in March. So March 21st.
1: Congratulations. You're 1 year older than Behind the Mitten. I didn't know this.
2: we've been around, you know, in some ways it seems like a minute has passed, and in other ways it seems like 100 years.
1: I can understand that. I mean, I know a little bit about your background. Share with our listeners, you guys started Pigeon Hill 11 years ago, but you didn't have a brewing background. You weren't a restaurateur. So what got you into the brewing industry?
2: Well, for me personally, I was a liquor lawyer before Pigeon Hill, and I guess technically still am. In becoming a liquor lawyer, I was just following in my family's footsteps. You know, my family has been in the alcohol industry in one way or another for well over 300 years since we came here from Slovenia. And, you know,
1: 300 years?
2: Well over. You know, distilling, winemaking. And then we had a saloon in Minnesota, and then my great-great-grandmother ran a blind pig and put 5 girls through college during Prohibition running a blind pig. And so you could say that alcohol is in my blood, literally and figuratively some days. So, you know, for me, I've just always known that I was going to end up in this industry. And then, you know, meeting Joel and Chad, both extremely good and passionate homebrewers. Chad with a passion and interest for manufacturing. He comes from the manufacturing world, specifically lean manufacturing. And then Joel, CPA by trade with a passion for business. And, you know, the three of us just had like these incredibly complementary skills and interests that allowed us to open up and get where we are today.
1: That's amazing, because you guys originally opened up in a pretty small facility right downtown Muskegon. And then a few years ago, you kind of moved across the street to something much bigger.
2: Yeah. You know, I always joke, and it's not actually a joke, that we opened with what little money our wives had let us take out of the joint accounts. And you know, luckily for us, we've got Joel on the team. And so with about a year of data behind us, we were able to get some bank loans and leverage what we were doing. And that allowed us to open our first production facility, which has since transitioned and is now Sociable, our entertainment complex / restaurant / tap room. And at the same time, we were able to build our new production facility, which houses both production and the Brewer's Lounge, our main kind of typical tap room.
1: It's a wonderful facility. If you're just joining us, we're talking to Michael Brower from Pigeon Hill Brewing in Muskegon, Michigan. And Michael, tell us, what is kind of the beer philosophy of Pigeon Hill? What can people expect when they have a can of your beer?
2: That's a great question.
1: Did I stump you?
2: You did. You did, but it's me, so I'm gonna recover quickly. When we set out, I think like most breweries that opened around the time that we opened, saying to ourselves, we're going to make great lagers, great IPAs, great stouts. And, you know, we do that. We did that then. We do that now. I'm extremely proud of everything we make in those categories. But like others, we realized that we needed to perhaps create some niche products as well. And so we launched OCP fairly early on. That was one of Joel's homebrew recipes.
1: Are you down with me?
2: You're down with OCP? Yeah, you know me.
1: For our listeners who do not know what the OCP is, this is a truly a unique beer. Explain it to them.

0: Yeah, it's oatmeal cream pie. And
1: Like
0: so,
1: Little Debbie oatmeal
0: like
1: cream pie. I
0: Little
1: said it,
0: Debbie's,
1: not
0: although
1: you.
0: legally, yes, I cannot.
1: You cannot.
0: So that was a homebrew recipe that Joel had that he had crafted for Allie. And she didn't drink craft beer. She didn't drink beer in general, and said that if he made something that tasted like one of her oatmeal cream pie cookies, she'd drink it. And I actually remember bringing that home back in, the pre-opening days, brought home a growler to have my wife Alana try it. And I had to go and do some legal work. I come back maybe an hour later and the growler's gone. And Alana wasn't a big beer drinker. I'm just looking at her, looking at the growler, going, "Holy cow, we can sell this." And
1: We've got a winner. We've got a
0: as luck would
1: winner.
0: have it, that sort of came to define a lot of what we did, especially I think that defined our growth trajectory for the first few years. Our ability to make these cookie beers, which are not necessarily a style that we typically would gravitate towards, so we designed them in ways that we would enjoy them. If it says it tastes like an oatmeal cream pie cookie, well, gosh darn it, it's got to taste like an oatmeal cream pie cookie, and I need to be able to drink more than one pint. And that was kind of always our philosophy, is we're brewing for the not the first pint, we're brewing for the second pint. And if we're not willing to grab that second pint, we've done something wrong.
1: I have never heard anyone say that before, and I'm loving that philosophy. I like that.
0: I
1: So
0: stole
1: then
0: it from
1: how does
0: Chad.
1: Well then how is like how are those cookie beers, how are you doing them? How are you making it taste like an oatmeal cream pie?
0: Secrets. It's
1: Okay,
0: all top secret.
1: I'll
0: You've heard of
1: agree with that.
0: Coca-Cola.
1: I well,
0: There's a lot of R&D that goes into it. We certainly do use a lot of adjuncts and extracts, but you can't just grab any old adjunct or extract, throw it into beer, and expect great results. You need to source the right ones. I mean, when you're picking vanilla extract, you don't just grab off-the-shelf vanilla extract. You test multiple vanilla extracts to find out how each profile works, and then you test that completed product and you pass it around with a group of people who have varied tastes to make sure that everyone gets what you're driving at.
2: Michael, tell us really quick about your menu because you do have some food out there too, right?
0: We do. Sociable is again our entertainment complex, ducked in bowling, arcade, indoor beer garden, the whole bit, a lot of fun in downtown Muskegon. That has, I would say, a fairly thorough menu. Recently added pizzas to it, which are absolutely clutch, as Rhino would say. But then a lot of what I would call, upscale pub food. It's well executed, but it's also accessible, especially in West Michigan. And then at the Brewer's Lounge, at the moment, we're currently operating with pizzas. They're all house made, but we've got three pizzas. If you want a pizza, we got it for you. Otherwise, we're keeping it simple for right now. There is some discussion on expanding that, but at the end of the day, it's a brewery tap room, and we're trying to not overcomplicate things.
1: I like how simple it is out there. I think that's great. And I have to mention that one of my favorite named beers of all time comes from Pigeon Hill Brewing, and it's a simple beer. But it's the Walter Blondale, and it makes me laugh every time I crack one open.
0: It's funny how many people don't get that reference. I mean,
1: I'm
0: especially a younger
1: old. I'm
0: generation, I
1: very
0: guess.
1: old.
0: Well, and now we have Walter Day. So every January, it's the closest Saturday to Walter Mondale's birthday. We have Walter Day, where we'll release anywhere between 10 and 14 different variants of Walter Blondale. And it's a ton of fun for us.
1: My calendar for next year. That's hilarious and so much fun. Now, are you guys going to be at Winter Beer Fest in Grand Rapids?
0: We will. We
1: Rapids
0: will.
1: is airing that weekend, so if anybody out there is at Winter Beer Fest, go visit Pigeon Hill Brewing and grab some samples from them. Michael, if people want to come see you in Muskegon at Pigeon Hill Brewing, where can they get all the information?
0: Head on over to pigeonhillbrew.com.
1: All right. Well, thanks so much for joining us again on Behind the Mitten. We so appreciate it.
0: Thank you for having me. It's good to see you too.
3: All right, Gonzo, where are we going to be next week?
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5: You've been listening to Behind the Mitten with John Gonzalez and Amy Sherman. Executive producer is Phil Tower. Production by Bill Birchinger. Theme song is by Mustard Plug, Beer Song.

0: Hey, everybody, it's Amy from Behind the Mitten. I'm here with my good friend Dan Sipple, the executive director of the West Michigan Tourist Association. And Dan, you know I'm a big fan of the live cams that you guys do at WMTA. And why are these so cool here in Michigan?
1: You know, people want to see what it's there like there now, that people travel and they travel to look ahead and get excited about what they're doing. You know, we have these all over West Michigan. Even if you're looking to go to the UP, you know, we can go to St. Ignace, we can go to Whitefish Point, Sault Ste. Marie, Drummond Island,
0: Marquette,
1: and see what it's in Marquette and see what it's like right now.
0: Exactly. And that is the key, is don't just look outside your window. Look outside the window of where you're traveling to and get an accurate description of what the weather is like. Dan, if people want to watch the live cams, and you have many of them, where can they go for all the information?
1: There's actually 15 live webcams at WMTA.org. Right on the front page, you'll see a button that says, go to our live webcams. You can refresh them anytime you want. And we send out with as newsletters we talked about earlier every week, a special snapshot or time lapse of what's going on at a certain webcam.
0: Oh, I love that. All the things you need to travel safely throughout the state of Michigan can be found at the West Michigan Tourist Association.
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0: Rolling Stones on Classic Rock the Bear. I'm Guy Dark, and I'm just waiting on a friend with benefits, bringing you breakfast in bed. 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That is Saturday, July 18th, 48hours, $48. 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
0: It is the skinny kid with the glasses, Guy Dark on Classic Rock the Bear on Breakfast in Bed. Methinks that if AC/DC did this song, they would change the lyrics a lot. For example, they'd be singing about the girl with kaleidoscope thighs. Or the Beatles on Breakfast in Bed.

For all the rad dads, happy Father's Day. Come to Papa from Bob Seger on classic Rock the Bear. I hope you're enjoying breakfast in bed. Time to turn it on again. This song came out when I was a senior in high school in 1980. It is Genesis on the Bear.

0: You know, it sounds like they might have been stoned or a little tipsy recording that one. Bob Dylan, Rainy Day Women, numbers 12 and 35. A 98-1, 95-3, and 95-1 the Bear. I'm Guy Dark, and we still have some chances for you to get in to win tickets to see Bret Michaels. He's playing Thursday, June 25th at Interlochen Center for the Arts. When we give you the word, text POISON, P-O-I-S-O-N, to 888-751-2327. This is the last day. Bret Michaels at Interlochen from Classic Rock the Bear.
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3: Here's another one you don't hear every day. 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

Classic Rock the Bear, Gary Wright and Dreamweaver on Breakfast in Bed. I'm Guy Dark. It's funny that dreams aren't logical. Sometimes in the same dream, you'll have people that you met at different times in your life. For example, both of my parents are no longer with us. My mom died a couple of years ago, lost my father in the 90s, but I could have a dream where my father is still alive, yet I'm interacting with people I met well after his death when I was living in places like Reno, Nevada, and Oshkosh, Wisconsin. One thing that always holds true, though, town to town, up and down the dial, I need a lover that won't drive me crazy.

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Another day's useless energy spent. 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

0: Babies and Back on My Feet Again from classic rock The Bear on Breakfast in Bed. John Waite, he played at Interlochen last summer. Also playing at Interlochen coming up on Thursday night. Brett Michaels, he of Poison fame. 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

0: And use the promo code 48 hours. That's all you got to do. All the details on the Bear Facebook page. It's Breakfast in Bed. I'm Guy Dark with Janice.
1: Busted flat in Baton Rouge, waiting for a train.

Badfinger on classic rock, The Bear on Breakfast in Bed. Very Beatlesque. They were on the Beatles label, Apple Records. I'm Guy Dark, bringing you Breakfast in Bed, my mission every Sunday morning from 8 to 10. Now, I'm always wondering what people are doing while they're listening to the radio. Since it's after 9 o'clock, I think a lot of people are up and about doing stuff around their homes, maybe outside, maybe driving to work, maybe driving to or from church, maybe driving to their father's house, or maybe you're the dad and people are coming to you. But I bet there are some people still literally in bed. Have you ever heard of the phrase Herkel-Durkel? That's when you're in bed and you don't want to get out of it. You're not quite 100% awake. You just don't feel like getting up. I'm looking at you. Yeah, you too. There's a couple of people still in bed. I guarantee it. Here's Foreigner on classic rock, The Bear.

0: Hey, hey, what can I say? I got a woman want a ball all day. It's Led Zeppelin on Classic Rock the Bear, covered by Hootie and the Blowfish back in the 90s. I'm Guy Dark, and tonight from 8 to 10, it is the Red Rocker, Sammy Hagar, and the weekly Top Rock Countdown. Tonight's theme, Fathers of Rock, because, well, it's Father's Day. You'll hear tunes from bands like The Doors, ZZ Top, Allman Brothers, and Cheap Trick, all starting at 8 o'clock tonight on The Bear.
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A song used in the TV show The Wonder Years, Joe Cocker's cover of The Beatles, with a little help from my friends on classic Rock the Bear. 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Thank you so much for listening. I love doing this show every Sunday morning from 8 to 10. We color outside of the lines and play songs you don't hear every day, like this one from Elton John.

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0: 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It's Guy Dark back with you tomorrow afternoon at 3. 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

0: Classic Rock, The Bear, it's Guy Dark back with you tomorrow afternoon at 3. 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

WGFN Glen Arbor, WWSS Tuscarora Township, and W236BU Traverse City. 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

0: Classic Rock, The Bear, it's Guy Dark back with you tomorrow afternoon at 3. 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

0: Classic Rock the Bear. It's Guy Dark back with you tomorrow afternoon at 3. 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

It's important to laugh in the morning. 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

0: The soundtrack of the 90s is calling. 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

0: Classic Rock the Bear. It's Guy Dark back with you tomorrow afternoon at 3. 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
4: Ours was grade school. Buck. 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
3: 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Hey, the Red Rocker Sammy Hagar here with another Top Rock Countdown. Now sit down and buckle up. This is an homage to fathers. This is the fathers of rock and roll. This show is going to be about Father's Day. So all you fathers out there, not you mothers, you fathers... When we come back, we're going to start my show about the legendary Fathers of Rock. I'll tell you more.
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